Algeria and just 1% from Alberta. 5 years later, it was getting 44% of its oil from Alberta. Oil binds us all.

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6: From CBC News, The World This Hour, I'm Neil Herland. A German company is the winner of Canada's biggest military contract in modern history. Prime Minister Mark Carney says Germany's TKMS will build a new fleet of submarines for the Canadian Navy. Carney says the final decision was about choosing the best platform and partnership to meet Canadian interests.
7: The submarine

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5: This is World Report. Good morning. I'm Marcia Young. Prime Minister Mark Carney is greeted by Turkish soldiers in Ankara. He is joining several European leaders today for the NATO summit in Turkey. They are walking a political tightrope. U.S. President Donald Trump has signaled he plans to reduce military commitments to Europe and has previously threatened to pull out of NATO altogether. As the CBC's Murray Brewster reports, allies fear the greatest threat to NATO may come from within the alliance.
6: Well, it's going to be the same thing as every other summit when Trump is president, which is everybody's hoping that the alliance survives the summit.
7: Steve Sademan, one of Canada's top experts on NATO.
6: So what would we expect out of the summit? Lots of performance to say that the alliance is doing the things that Donald Trump wants, while Donald Trump is starting to back away from American commitments to NATO and to Europe.
7: The Trump administration has announced three significant measures to signal it's stepping back from NATO and wants European countries and Canada to take a larger role. It's reviewing what forces it already has in the field, reviewing the money it spends on NATO common funding, and plans to cut the forces available to Europe in the event of a crisis or war. Canada's former top military commander, retired General Wayne Eyre, is worried about the signal all of that sends to Russia.
8: My concern is this could contribute to future miscalculation. If there's a signal of limiting U.S. involvement in any future European war, could that embolden Russia?
7: That may not matter to U.S. President Donald Trump, says Max Bergman of the Center of Strategic and International Studies in Washington.
9: I think Europeans view President Trump as quite combustible and are quite nervous.
7: Canada is going into the NATO summit in a fairly strong position, yesterday announcing a multi-billion-dollar submarine purchase from Germany, and earlier this spring hitting the 2% defense spending target. Murray Brewster, CBC News, Ankara, Turkey.
5: A series of explosions rocked the capital of Syria this morning. The blast came as French President Emmanuel Macron entered the presidential palace to meet the leader of Syria. The explosions happened in Damascus near the Four Seasons Hotel. That's where Macron is staying. 18 people are reported to be injured, including four police officers. No group has claimed responsibility. Even with U.S. star player Folarin Balogun back up front, Belgium crushed the United States World Cup dreams last night. The U.S. is out of the tournament with a 4-1 loss to Belgium. All eyes were on Balogun. The U.S. striker was cleared to play after a personal intervention from U.S. President Donald Trump. Steve Futterman has more.

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1: Good morning, Allison is correct. I am Craig Norris. It is Tuesday, July 7th, a clear sky, 20 degrees at this hour, another warm day ahead. The time is 6:10, and welcome to The Morning Edition. Coming up inside our first hour, the annual NATO Leaders Summit kicks off today, and it will be shorter than usual. We find out why U.S. President Donald Trump might have something to do with that, conversation at 6:50. And just ahead inside this half hour, have you ever wondered what swimming in a stainless steel pool would be like? We'll hear about two new stainless steel pools that are being installed in the city of Kitchener's new rec center. You'll hear that and lots more just ahead on The Morning Edition.

0: just a minute, Joe Pavio looks at traffic and some of the stories he's putting together for his 6:30 newscast. But first, here's Josette Lafleur with some weather. Good morning.
1: Good morning, Craig. It's cloudy, 20 degrees in Kitchener-Waterloo, Cambridge, Guelph, Mount Forest, Stratford, 21 in Brantford. Mainly cloudy throughout the morning with clouds clearing by the afternoon, making way for mainly sunny afternoon. High 28, humidex 35, UV index 7 or high. Clear tonight with a low of 15. Wednesday's expected to be sunny in the morning, mix of sun and cloud in the afternoon. 30% chance of showers late in the afternoon as well. High 30, humidex 38, low 18.
0: Thank you very much. Now here's Joe Pavia. I've been led to believe he has some traffic and headlines. Good morning, Joe.
2: Good morning, Craig. Yes, I do. We're going to start on the 401 westbound where there was a slowdown because of construction. That's clear, but now there is a collision that's causing a problem. 401 westbound, and that is just before the Brock Road exit. Actually, the delay is going to be noticed for commuters just after the Guelph Line exit, so heads up there. Zooming into town in Kitchener, there is a crash reported at Franklin and Weber at this hour. Not seeing any major delays through there, but that is on the map. In the news, six people from Kitchener are facing multiple charges in a cocaine trafficking investigation by York Regional Police. Investigators seized 260 kilograms of cocaine with a street value of $20 million. And Waterloo Regional Police have launched their annual backpack challenge. Tell you about it at 6:30.
0: Thanks, Joe. Well, Canada is pursuing a multi-billion dollar deal for a new fleet of submarines. Prime Minister Mark Carney announced the move yesterday, one day ahead of a summit with NATO allies.
3: As part of our commitments to defend Canada and to support our allies, I'm pleased to announce that Canada has selected TKMS as the preferred supplier for Canada's patrol submarine project.
0: The Prime Minister touted the move as the single biggest defense procurement in Canadian history and said the program would overhaul the Navy's aging fleet and alter the future of the force. For a closer look at this story, we've reached Laura Osmond. She's a federal politics reporter at The Logic. She is in Ottawa. Good morning, Laura.
4: Good morning, Craig.
0: So that was a very excited crowd there yesterday. anyway, how purposeful was the timing of this announcement? It was one day before the NATO summit.
4: Yeah, certainly I think it was, you know, no accident. Mark Carney is heading to NATO where he's going to have to, you know, make the case that Canada is pulling its weight. This has been an ongoing conversation for years as Canada's defense spending has fallen behind other allies. Now the government is pumping billions of dollars into defense procurement, and this is certainly a very large and flashy example of that. But of course, all of the allies are also trying to manage U.S. President Donald Trump's expectations as well. And so it's not just a spotlight on Canada. I think all allies are going to be under the microscope, but certainly there's going to be a lot of scrutiny. And so this is a way of showing that Canada is making good on its commitment to increase its military capabilities, to take its Arctic defense seriously, and to take its military spending commitments seriously as well.
0: And the federal government still needs to negotiate a contract with TKMS, but what do we know about what's been agreed to?
4: Yeah, I think one of the sort of key elements of this procurement process has been about trying to kind of squeeze as many side benefits for Canada out of these bids as possible. And so in the case of TKMS, it's about making Canada sort of part of the global ecosystem involved in making these submarines. So there's going to be facilities here in Canada. There's going to be Canadian suppliers. That's going to mean, ideally, jobs for Canadians, work for the Canadian steel industry. The people are going to have to build these facilities. They're going to have to work in these facilities. And so that, I think, is part of the appeal for Canada is sort of looking beyond what they can provide in terms of the submarines themselves and think about from an industrial perspective, you know, what kind of opportunities are there for Canada to be part of the defense industry at large? And what does that mean in terms of jobs and security for Canadians long term?
0: So the federal government is going with a German contractor over the competing South Korean firm. What do we read into this? What does that decision tell you about the Fed's priorities?
4: Yeah, I think that it probably wouldn't be the only factor in the decision in terms of, you know, sort of geopolitical allies. But I think it was certainly a factor. You know, you had a choice between a German firm and a South Korean firm, which really speaks to sort of two planks of Carney's trade and security diversification strategy here. One is looking to the Indo-Pacific and one is looking to Europe. And we've seen Carney over and over again really try to embrace Europe, increase its ties with other European countries, with the EU. And so by going with a German firm, by integrating well with other NATO allies that also use, you know, European technology, European, you know, procurement, you know, this is going to mean, again, stronger ties with Europe. And so seems to be leaning sort of in that direction. I think, you know, going with South Korea would have been a very different choice. It would have been a huge boon for the South Korean proponent, which was Hanwha. This would have been a sort of a massive coup for them, and would have, and you know, there was a lot of pressure from South Korea's government as well on Canada to sort of lean into the Indo-Pacific for this deal. But certainly Carney has decided to go another way. And as I say, I don't think it's the only factor in deciding which bid to go with. And in fact, if the conversations with Germany's TKMS go badly, they could go back to the Hanwha bid. However, you know, I think that it was certainly a big part of it in the sense that Carney has clearly been leaning toward Europe since essentially our relationship with the United States went south.
0: In our final minute here, Laura, I do want to get to the NATO summit. The Prime Minister is going to be meeting with the leaders of Turkey and Saudi Arabia on this trip. What's he looking to get out of those conversations, do you think?
4: Well, you know, it's funny because Turkey is sort of in a similar situation to Canada in the sense that it's looking to diversify its trade and security relationships abroad. And so Canada and Turkey are kind of looking for similar things. There may be some opportunities there for them to kind of look to each other. And so I think that will be part of the conversation. Of course, Turkey is also hosting this NATO summit. And so defense is very likely to be also on the agenda. In the case of Saudi Arabia, you know, there was pretty frosty relations between Canada and Saudi Arabia not that long ago, and they've been working now to kind of repair that relationship for years. This will be the first time a Canadian prime minister has been to Saudi Arabia, I think in something like 26 years. And so that, I think, is going to be part of it. And of course, I expect them to be talking about things like foreign investment and trade as well.
0: Always great to talk to you, Laura. Thanks for this.
4: Thanks so much for having me, Craig.
0: Laura Osman is a federal politics reporter at The Logic, that is a digital news publication. We reached her in Ottawa this morning. 6:19 on the Morning Edition. My name is Craig Norris. This is CBC Radio 1. You can stream us live on the CBC Listen app or the CBC News app if you have a smart speaker. You can tell it to play CBC Kitchener-Waterloo and, of course, as always, dial us in at 89.1 FM. Still to come here just after the 6:30 news. If you're trying to save money, have you ever considered an unbreakable piggy bank? We're going to hear more about this method coming up at 6:35. In the weather, we are in for a warm day ahead. Clearing sky as we get into the day. It'll be a sunny day eventually. High of 28, but that will feel like 35 with the Humidex. So there will be obviously a bit of humidity today. Right now, we're at 20 degrees under a cloudy sky with the Humidex already making it feel like it's 27 degrees. Well, two new pools are under construction in Kitchener. And they're different from any other pool in the region because they are made from stainless steel. The pools are located in the Cowan Recreation Center in RBJ Schlegel Park, which is expected to open later this year. CBC KW's Lauren Kivenhoven went to the rec center for a preview of the pools. She spoke with Alex Geisel, the aquatics supervisor for the city. He explains why the city chose stainless steel over traditional pools.
5: The stainless steel pool has a few benefits. The biggest part is the environmental benefit. So it's a reduction of water, energy, and chemical use over time. It's also made from recycled material. So the maintenance schedule is absolutely different than in your traditional pool. Once the pool is filled, we are good to go. There's no real requirement or necessity to do an annual drain and maintenance repair on the facility itself. So with your traditional pools you would be draining every year or 2 years, regrouting the tiles, doing upkeep and maintenance in that sense, whereas the stainless steel pool, there's no need to drain the water, so you have a savings there in the cost. And you can do some underwater spot welding as well if that's necessary. So the only cost at that point would be the individual repair, not the full cost of the drain, refill. So the pool itself, when you look at it and it's full of water, it has like a nice turquoise blue steel tinge to it, of course. So it does have a little bit of a darker color to it than you would expect in your tiled or concrete pools, just as it is a little bit darker of a base material. But overall, there's no impact to visibility for swimmers or for lifeguard surveillance. You can still clearly see the base of the pool or the bottom of the pool. There's no impact to visibility through the water or the clarity. It's just a bit of a different color from what people are traditionally used to. You will feel the difference once you first walk into the pool, but over time, like fairly quickly, you do get accustomed to it. It doesn't really feel any different from a tiled pool, but you will initially just feel that coolness when you step on it, and then acclimatize to the steel. We have the two pools here at the Cowan Recreation Center. Our main pool, it's an 8-lane, 25-meter pool, so that pool will primarily be used for our sport user groups. Swimming lessons, we'll use recreational swims. We have a 20-meter-long inflatable obstacle course. It's called a Wibbit. So that'll be in every weekend, Saturday and Sunday, during the public swims. So a variety of recreational swims, fitness classes, and swim lessons. Our program pool will also be used for swimming lessons, recreational swims, and more of a easier paced or gentler fitness class as well. And in total, we're looking at an estimated 48,000 additional swim lesson spots in the first year, and anticipating about 150,000 users throughout the year.
6: So how common is it to have a steel pool in this area?
5: So it's relatively new. So these two pools are the first in their region of Waterloo. There's only two other municipalities that I'm aware of that are nearby that have stainless steel pools. So they are fairly new to the area, becoming more common because of the economic and the environmental benefits overall.
6: So I know this is opening later this year. So what kind of need do you see in the community for more pools?
5: It is huge. This area that Cowan Recreation Center has been built, has been rapidly growing over the past couple of years, and we're just now catching up with our recreation centers. The pools themselves, we are beyond capacity at our current four indoor facilities, eight facilities across the city in the summer times. We're running about 110-120% capacity for swimming lessons, so we're over-enrolling, still within our ratios, adding assistant instructors to support that growth. And then looking at this facility with about 48,000 additional spots, we can help alleviate programs at other facilities, kind of spread it out across the community, and then look at implementing new programs and opportunities for the community as a whole.
0: That's Alex Geisel from the city of Kitchener, speaking there with CBC KW's Lauren Kivenhoven. If you want to see what a stainless steel pool looks like, check out the video on our website. It's up there right now, cbc.ca/KW. 6:25 now here on the Morning Edition. Sarah McLachlan founded her music festival Lilith Fair in 1997. At the time, it was groundbreaking to have only women performing at a festival. She paved the way for a lot of other women musicians, including American star Olivia Rodrigo. She is taking a page from Sarah McLachlan's book and putting on her own all-woman music festival. Sarah McLachlan is on the bill as a special guest for the fest, which is happening in California in August. Here's Olivia Rodrigo with Drop Dead.

0: Drop Dead.
1: That is Drop Dead from a new album from Olivia Rodrigo. You are listening to the Morning Edition. We still have a lot to get to here on the show. If you've been trying to maybe be, you know, more frugal, you've been trying to save a bit of money, have you ever considered an unbreakable piggy bank? I don't even know if people still use piggy banks, but we're going to hear about that as a way to save money. That's coming up just after the news. We always do love to hear from you on the show. If there's news happening in your community, let us know about it. 519-581-0636 or email us yournewskw at cbc.ca. At 6:30, here's Joe Pavia with CBC News.
2: Thanks, Greg. Cloudy and 20 right now. Humidex 27. It's going to clear around the noon hour. The high 28. The humidex 35. The UV index today 7 or high. Good morning. Traffic note, 401 east and westbound are backed up between Highway 6 South and Campbellville Road. That's due to an earlier problem on the 401 westbound side, now blocking and causing a delay on the eastbound lanes. Six people from Kitchener have been charged by York Regional Police in a cocaine trafficking investigation. Constable James Dixon is from York Regional Police. He says their investigation in the months of May and June led them to execute search warrants at multiple residences in Kitchener.
3: We executed search warrants at residence in the locker, and we ended up getting $2.5 million in cash, which is quite a large sum of money to be getting off the streets. We also executed additional search warrants in the coming week, as well as businesses, and we took three additional suspects into custody. In total, we seized 260 kilograms of cocaine with an approximate street value of over $20 million.
2: The six Kitchener residents face a variety of charges, including possession and unlawfully importing a substance. Charges have been laid in a fatal crash happened last month in Kitchener. A 62-year-old woman was struck by a vehicle at Victoria and Frederick on June 27th. She died later in hospital. 41-year-old male driver of the vehicle faces a number of charges, including careless driving causing death. He's scheduled to appear in court in September. The region of Waterloo will provide an update this morning on the water capacity constraint. CBC will be there and post the update on our website, cbc.ca/kw. As of the end of June, the province had 440 cases of Lyme disease reported in 2026. Public Health Ontario has classified risk areas wherever there is tall grass, bushes, or woods where black-legged ticks can thrive. A tick can transmit bacteria in 24 hours if its mouth is not removed by tweezers after a bite. If not caught in time or left untreated, the bacteria can develop into Lyme disease that can cause long-term health issues, including joint pain and nerve damage. Dr. Curtis Russell is a senior program specialist in vector-borne diseases at Public Health Ontario. He says in summer, ticks are tiny nymphs about the size of a poppy seed, but they can still bite and transmit the bacteria.
4: The nymphs are a big concern because they're so small that they a lot of times can be on people for longer than 24 hours before they notice them. We are seeing an increase in human cases, so that's why we say that tick check is really important. If you can come home and remove any ticks right away, that really helps reduce your risk.
2: Russell suggests checking clothing and looking along hairlines and behind the knees before having a shower. He also says it's best to protect yourself from getting bitten before going out, and precautions include wearing light-colored long-sleeved clothing that's tucked in and using an insect repellent that contains DEET. It is 6:33. This is the Morning Edition you're listening to on CBC Radio 1. We're also streaming live on the CBC Listen and CBC News apps. Ground breaks today to build the Humane Society's new community outreach center on Riverbend Drive in Kitchener. Dennis Roberts is a spokesperson for the Humane Society of Kitchener, Waterloo, and Stratford, Perth. He says they're hoping to expand a number of high-in-demand services when the new center opens.
5: Down the road, we will have the mobile clinic. And then the great thing about this is being able to move these resources into that new building, because we're running out of space. That will allow us eventually down the road to do some work on our clinic inside the existing building and expand that and provide more care to the community and to the animals in our care.
2: The new center is expected to open sometime in 2027 in time for the Humane Society's 100th anniversary. Waterloo Regional Police want to start the school to the start of school to be a positive one for local students, and they've launched the 9th annual Backpack Challenge. WRPS is encouraging businesses and people in the community to purchase a new backpack, lunch bags, and school supplies for children and families in need. Sherry Greeno is Director of Corporate Affairs with WRPS. She explains people should consider backpacks for kids in grades JK through to senior year of high school.
0: People always love to go and buy, you know, the little kid backpacks. And each year we are seeing more and more high school students requesting backpacks as well. So there is a need not only for the younger, cute backpacks, but also the more sturdy, older backpacks for high school children.
2: Donations are being accepted until August 17th at all four police divisions. And people can now take a scenic flight in an electric aircraft at the Waterloo-Wellington Flight Center. The aircraft is one of a handful in the country that is fully electric and is part of a partnership between the Flight Center and the University of Waterloo's Institute for Sustainable Aeronautics. Trent Harris is a flight instructor and says right now a flight in the electric vehicle is about 30 to 40 minutes long, and it'll be some time before we see electric commercial flights.
6: It's hard to make batteries that store a lot of energy for the likes of a commercial airline flight for long hauls. So it's going to be a long time before we can get long haul electric flights, but there's lots of research being done every single day to start putting longer range into these batteries.
2: Yeah, he says electric aviation, when it takes off, the charging infrastructure will have to grow. And by the way, if you're interested in taking a scenic flight on the electric plane, it costs about $300. That's the news from CBC Kitchener Waterloo. I'm Joe Pavia.
1: Thanks, Joe. Now here is Josette Lafleur with some weather for us. Good morning.
7: Good morning, Craig. It's mainly cloudy, 20 degrees in Kitchener Waterloo, Cambridge, Guelph, Mount Forest, Stratford, and Brantford. Mainly cloudy throughout the morning, clearing by the afternoon, making way for a mainly sunny afternoon. High 28, humid X 35, UV index 7 or high. Clear tonight with a low of 15.
1: Thank you very much. 6:36 on the morning edition. We still have a lot to get to on the show. Coming up inside this half hour, the Prime Minister is in Turkey's capital today for NATO's annual summit. We take you through what's on the agenda. Stay tuned for that at 6:50. Well, everyone has their own way of saving. And today we're going to hear a couple of strategies that were new to us, starting with a one-of-a-kind piggy bank. Tricia Skinner has one for herself and her two kids, and she told the CBC's Danielle Nerman all about it.
8: It's a strong metal tin, I could say about 10 to 12 inches high, and just like a nice little cylinder with a coin slot on top. My kids have customized theirs a little bit. My son's is covered in stickers, and made of solid metal, and you can run them over with your car and they just won't pop open.
9: It's basically the unbreakable piggy bank.
8: Yeah, it's an old school way of saving. My brother welded us some piggy banks and he actually has to grind the lid off. Welding mask on, sparks a flying, but it just makes it so exciting for the kids. It's like a whole production.
9: Did you have a piggy bank growing up?
8: Heck yes, I did. My dad actually built it out of a wooden box, but I did figure out how to wiggle the lid off. So I wasn't great at saving. It takes a metal can, I guess, to keep me on track. And this is the sound of savings. Like birthdays and Christmas that the kids get money here and there. They earn a bit of cash for chores. I take out cash every paycheck so that I've got a little something to work with. It helps to motivate them when they can actually see what money looks like. You know, it takes like 3 to 4 years to actually fill them, because when you're putting bills in, it doesn't take up any room, but coins, it does take a while. But the last few times we've taken lids off, it's anywhere between $800 and $1,200.
9: And so what have they used it for?
8: Merrick's more of a practical kind of fella. Like, he used his first round to buy like new winter boots. He's a more practical kind of kiddo. And Kyla used hers for like art supplies and crafty things. But we always say when the piggy bank's open, half of it has to go in the bank. But I think my kids have also heard a lot on the news that their generations won't ever be able to buy a house. And I know my son is very concerned with, like, how am I going to live on my own? So I think, you know, he's a saver.
9: Do you think this was like a huge help for that?
8: I think so. It teaches them the concept. I think you actually have to see money to know that you're saving money. When you're looking at numbers on a screen, you can't really understand that you are exchanging things for goods and services. Like, there is no trade that we see happen. So I think this has really shown them hopefully some responsible habits for down the road.
1: That is Tricia Skinner in Calgary and her unbreakable piggy bank. But these days, so much of our financial life is actually online, right? So dollars and cents never really pass through our hands. So what good is a piggy bank in that case? Well, let's hear now from Amanda Crook about her strategy.
10: Growing up, we always had change to toss into a piggy bank, and not many people carry cash anymore. So it's like, how can I keep saving up change? And I started looking into my bank account, and I was like, let's balance the numbers a little bit. I have two different accounts. I have a checking account and a saving account. Whenever I log into my checking account and it would say $253.23, I would take that 23 cents and I would toss it into the savings account. 11 cents goes right over, 25 cents goes right over. But just, I make a habit of it that every single time I look at my bank account, I am going to balance my checking account to a nice even number. And you'll be surprised with how quickly it will add up, even with just the change. Even the smallest amount can pay for a field trip for your child. It can pay for new shoes. It can pay for a season's pass for the pool. We have saved up enough over time to pay for some family vacations, to pay off a sudden bill that showed up, like a vet bill. Our cat got really sick and it didn't even bother us because the money was in the account, in that savings account. And then about a couple years ago, we really wanted to buy a house, and so the purpose of that account became money towards the house, and we were able to use what we had transferred over to that savings, what our online piggy bank, to use for lawyer fees to buy the house.
1: Thanks to Amanda Crook in Alberta for sharing that. Those are some of the tips and tricks on this week's Cost of Living program. You can hear the entire Super Duper Savings Show, as they're calling it, wherever you get your podcasts. Well, happening June, July, and August, celebrating 25 years of the Rare Charitable Reserve, they are putting on some concerts at the Slit Barn. They're calling it the Slit Barn Sessions Summer Series. Danny Michel performed on June 18th. Coming up on July 16th is Tara Lightfoot. Here she is with Yours Forever.

0: That is Tara Lightfoot with Yours Forever. She's performing as part of the Slit Barn Sessions Summer Series. It's a celebration of the Rare Charitable Reserve. Very cool thing. Limited seating, so it's suggested you do get tickets in advance. Tara's performing July 16th, all shows are 19 years and older. 6:46 now on the morning edition, coming up just after World Report at 7 o'clock. Need for services from the local Humane Society continues to grow. Now the group, dedicated to animal welfare, is hoping to expand with a new facility. Stay tuned. We'll hear about the new Community Outreach Center at 7:10. Right now, though, here's Joe Pavia with some traffic. Good morning, Joe.
1: Good morning, Craig. Traffic on the 401 east and westbound between Guelph Line and Highway 6 South at a standstill from an earlier collision. MTO side is saying that the left shoulder and left lane is closed, noticing that some commuters are actually trying to get around that mess. Traveling eastbound, they're going south on Highway 6 and reconnecting through on Campbellville Road, and just noticing the delay actually in the westbound side's already reached the Kelso Conservation Area, Craig.
0: Thanks, Joe. I should have mentioned that the concerts that I mentioned about the Slit Barn Sessions are happening at Rare on Blair Road in Cambridge. Here is Josette now with some weather.
2: Good morning. It's cloudy, 20 degrees, clearing around noon, making way for mainly sunny afternoon, high 28, humidex 35, UV index 7 or high, clear tonight with a low of 15.
0: Thank you. It's time now for the Business Digest. Here's Megan Reed.
3: Good morning. The traditional free Calgary Stampede pancake breakfast is living up to its name as the place in Canada where mega deals get made before lunch. After flipping flapjacks yesterday, Ontario Premier Doug Ford and Alberta Premier Danielle Smith announced a new route for a proposed pipeline running east. Dubbed the Northern Shield Energy Corridor, it would go from Hardisty, Alberta, through Saskatchewan near Regina, eastward near Winnipeg, and end in Sarnia, Ontario, shipping around 500,000 barrels of oil per day. Like all agreements, the devil will be in the details. Premier Ford says it's still too early to know who's going to pay for it.
4: We'll reach out to the private sector, but we won't hesitate to do what the government in Canada and Alberta's doing.
3: Premier Smith says that this pipeline would accelerate Alberta's goal to double oil production. In other news, the suspense is over. The Canadian government gave its submarine rose to Germany's TKM over South Korea, specifically a partnership with Germany and Norway. Prime Minister Mark Carney made it official right before he boarded a flight bound for a NATO leader summit in Turkey. The multi-billion dollar deal is expected to be the largest in Canada's history. Kristen Cianfarani, president and CEO of CADSEA, the Canadian Association of Defense and Security Industries, thinks Ottawa has the right strategy with this. However,
5: I do think we need to be cautiously optimistic, because sometimes these things, when they get into execution, we see a change in scope, right? So what is promised during the bid phase to win the bid doesn't always come to fruition when we execute. Sometimes it's challenges, sometimes it's schedule, and sometimes it's just really that the scope changes and it doesn't end up the way delivering the benefit that it should.
3: The Canadian Navy is looking for 12 submarines to replace its existing fleet. Ottawa is willing to pay $24 billion for the boats, with maintenance and supports. The total cost will be closer to $100 billion. And finally, this just in, the cool kids are reading books. A report from BookNet Canada, a nonprofit, found that half of Canadians read or listened to a book at least once a week last year, with Gen Zs reading more than the national average. Seems over 90% of 18 to 29-year-olds picked up a book at least once in that time period, the highest showing for that age group in 6 years, with just over half of them reading weekly. As for where they're getting them, Ainsley Sparks is with BookNet Canada.
6: More Canadians get their books from free sources in 2025 than from paid sources. And the public library is actually the top place that Canadians are getting their books.
3: Yay for libraries and the Libby app. Independent bookstores are also seeing an upswing in foot traffic. Kevin Boyer is with Shelf Life Books in Calgary.
7: It's like, I think we're selling larger quantities of certain books. I don't know if overall we are selling more individual titles, but certain books are definitely like more popular and selling more deeply than they had 12 months ago.
3: BookNet says that the top three reasons readers gave for reading were enjoyment or entertainment, to relax, and or to become immersed in another world to escape reality. I wonder why we'd need that. For CBC Radio, I'm Megan Reed.
0: And for more business news, check out cbc.ca/business. Well, Prime Minister Mark Carney is in Turkey today for the annual NATO Leaders Summit. It's going to be shorter than usual, just one dinner and one meeting scheduled for the heads of state. The tighter itinerary may have to do with one attendee, U.S. President Donald Trump, who has well-known problems with the NATO alliance. Here to discuss this is Alexander Lenoshka. He is an associate professor of international relations at the University of Waterloo. We have reached him in Windsor this morning. Good morning, Alexander.
8: Good morning.
0: So why is this NATO summit going to be so short?
8: Well, it suits everyone, doesn't it? So for the U.S. president, he has a preference for smaller, more intimate gatherings, does not have much fondness for larger multilateral gatherings such as this one. And for their part, non-U.S. allies simply want to have the summit pass without incident. They don't want any sort of flare-ups. They don't want any tensions. They want the summit to succeed. And so having a smaller or shorter summit reduces the possibility of a row breaking out.
0: That's good. NATO Secretary General Mark Rutte says that he wants members to explain how they plan to ramp up defense spending. Why is spending the focus of this summit?
8: So spending has been the focus for many summits, at least since 2014. Up until that point, NATO allies had cut their military spending and let their capabilities atrophy as a result. But with Russia aggressing against Ukraine and other adverse security developments, NATO allies had been committing themselves to spend percentages of their GDP on defense. Last year at the Hague summit that NATO convened, they pledged to spend 5% of their GDP on defense, 3.5% on core defense by 2035, with a review in 2029. And so this summit in Ankara, Turkey, offers the first real opportunity for allies to check in on one another. Specifically, the United States will be interested in seeing whether allies are fulfilling their pledges or are transparent about their pledges, or both. And so that's what we can expect to see from this particular summit.
0: So quite famously, President Trump has long held everyone's spending on defense as a bone of contention. So how much will a boost in spending defend against that softening support for NATO that he has?
8: Well, it's a bit of a moving target with Trump personally. However, one has to bear in mind that the United States has been calling on European allies to spend more on conventional defense for quite some time. This is an issue that's been actually endemic to the alliance itself since the 1950s. But even Obama was complaining about the lack of spending on the part of European allies.
0: So what are Prime Minister Mark Carney's goals for these meetings?
8: So I anticipate at least one of two things on the part of the Canadian Prime Minister. I think we can expect him to cultivate partnerships of the sort that he's been doing since last year, trying to build greater opportunities, especially for Canadian defense industry, to partner up with their European counterparts in order to reduce perceived dependencies on the United States, perceived and real dependencies on the United States. I can also expect him maybe to announce the establishment of a Defense Security and Resilience Bank, a bank that would help Canada and maybe nine other countries within NATO to raise quote-unquote cheap finance that will help unlock their ability to go about defense investments over the medium to long term. Maybe a city attached to this bank, like Montreal, could also be announced. So those are the sorts of things that I am expecting from the Canadian Prime Minister.
0: And Volodymyr Zelensky, Ukraine President Zelensky, is calling for, quote, strong decisions on Russia. Russian strikes in Kyiv have killed dozens of people over the past week. How much discussion do you think there'll be around Russia's war in Ukraine?
8: Well, precisely because it's such a short summit, the agenda can only afford so much attention to this issue. for the Ukrainian president, he is probably going to emphasize the shortage that his country has as regards to missile interceptors, thereby allowing for those sorts of tragedies unfold over the course of the last week. So I can imagine him looking to receive new pledges of support, if not new packages of military assistance that can help his country defend against those sorts of attacks.
0: Now, Zelensky and Trump, they are expected to meet one-on-one, though. What, if anything, do you think comes of that?
8: I think we can anticipate the U.S. president talking about ceasefires and peace plans. However, we have seen those discussions before. They don't really amount to much. The battlefield remains very fluid. Ukraine has been doing very well, all things considered, perhaps exceeding expectations 2 years into the Trump administration, and has basically knocked out all of Russia's oil refineries. It has inflicted major casualties on Russian soldiers and various parts of the front. It might not necessarily be turning the tide, so to speak, but the situation is fluid enough, and Russia does not really have much of a bona fide intent anyway to go about a negotiated settlement. I don't really see any sort of ceasefire really in the offing anytime soon.
0: In our final minute here, Alexander, given that this meeting is so short and Donald Trump seems in the position to upend all of it, what is the point of this summit?
8: It's a great question. These summits have become annual, but that has not always been the case. The point really for these summits is for these leaders to come together to finalize and sign any new agreements, maybe on defense trade, or basically come to a shared understanding as to what needs to be done to shore up the military alliance against perceived threats from multiple vectors and directions. It does have a point. The NATO allies seem to believe that these annual summits have their usefulness, and that's why they're going to remain annual for the foreseeable future.
0: Alexander, thanks for your insight on this.
8: Thank you again for having me.
0: Alexander Lonoshka is an associate professor of international relations at the University of Waterloo. We reached him in Windsor this morning. 6:58, it's over to Joe Pavia with a check on traffic and headlines. Good morning, Joe.
1: Good morning, Craig. 401 east and westbound between Guelph Line and Highway 6 South is very heavy from an earlier collision. The collision is in the westbound lane and has closed the left shoulder and left lane. And in Kitchener, it is slow going at Weber and Franklin because of a collision. If you see any other issues on the road or have an update on these, text us hands-free at 226-821-0522. In the news, charges have been laid in a fatal crash in Kitchener late last month. A 41-year-old male driver faces charges including careless driving.

0: You will hear that and a lot more. We still have some great music to get to in the show. Joe Pavi is here scrambling to put on his headphones for some reason. I'm not sure.
1: It's all tangled up here.
0: Was it? Yes. Seemed like you're a little nervous or something.
1: No, no.
0: This is, for those who don't know, this is Joe's first day. So we're excited about this. He'll be here with some traffic and headlines in a second. But first, it's over to Josette LaFleur with some weather. Good morning.
2: Good morning, Craig. It's mainly cloudy, kind of overcast, 20 degrees in Kitchener, Waterloo, Cambridge, Guelph, Mount Forest, Stratford, 21 in Brantford. Mainly cloudy throughout the morning, clearing around lunchtime, making way for a mainly sunny afternoon. Slight wind from the east at 20 kilometers per hour, high 28, humidex 35, UV index 7 or high, mainly clear tonight with a low of 15.
0: Thank you. Now here is Joe Pavia with some traffic and headlines. Good morning, Joe.
1: Good morning, Craig. Still that big problem on the 401 east and westbound. It is slow going. I'm noticing actually now that the eastbound 401 slows down at Highway 6 North and stays that way until about halfway through to Guelph Line. And then westbound is also delayed, not quite to the Kelso Conservation Area. It's actually just before Guelph Line, so very heavy through there. That collision is affecting traffic on Highway 6 south from Leslie Road north to the 401. Should mention that there was an earlier collision on the 401 westbound just before the Highway Brock Road South exit, and the left lane and left shoulder are blocked through that stretch. Still seeing that collision right now in Kitchener in the area of Weber and Franklin. That is slowing things down there. In the news, a cocaine trafficking investigation by York Regional Police has led to the arrest of six people in Kitchener. And as of the end of June, the province had 444 cases of Lyme disease reported in 2026. I'll have details on that story, those stories and others at 7:30.
0: Thanks, Joe. Well, demand continues to grow for services from one of the largest animal welfare charities in Ontario. The Humane Society of Kitchener-Waterloo and Stratford-Perth has been in the community for almost 100 years, and now it's hoping to expand with a new community outreach center. Shovels hit the ground today to build the new facility on Riverbend Drive. Victor Din is the charity's director of development. He's in studio with me now to tell us more about why they're expanding. Good morning, Victor.
3: Good morning. Thank you so much for having us.
0: Thank you for coming in. So why? Why'd you want to build this new community outreach center?
3: You know, that's a great question, Greg. I think what we have to kind of realize is that the Humane Society has been in the community for, again, almost 100 years now. And during that time, the needs of the community has changed dramatically. The role the Humane Society plays within the community has changed. And we have to change and kind of pivot to reflect that and hopefully serve the community for the next 100 years.
0: So what kinds of gaps will this new facility fill?
3: Yeah, it's going to focus primarily on a lot of our outreach activities. A lot of people know and understand that we do a lot of work when it comes to finding animals new forever homes. But what a lot of people don't understand is we do a lot of work in the community to keep animals in their homes. And this campaign is called the Better Together Capital Campaign, so that we can recognize that families are better when animals and their people can remain together. So activities such as our pet pantry will be expanded through the capital campaign. All of our education programs for both children and education around responsible dog ownership, dog training, as well as low-cost clinics, nail trim clinics, outreach clinics, all designed to help people kind of bridge the gap that they're seeing in the community.
0: Talk a bit about part of this, and I know that part of keeping up a pet and their family together is you know, the fact that sometimes people can't afford pet food and things like that. So talk a bit about how that addresses.
3: Yeah, I think we're all feeling the crunch financially mm-hmm. these days. And the program that that really sees a lot of use is our pet pantry program that you're alluding to. Really is designed to help bridge a gap for people. I think a lot of people don't understand that it sometimes it's just a layoff or an accident away from being in a food insecurity situation. And people find themselves in a situation where they're trying to decide, do I feed my family or do I feed my pets? And then they're having really difficult conversations around, do I need to consider surrendering my animal? And we appreciate that that animal plays a vital role in that, that family unit and that, that person's life. And we want to do what we can to help keep that animal in that home. And whether that's helping them feed that animal for the span of weeks or a few months while they try to get back on their feet, we find that's extremely effective.
0: So this new facility will have a bigger pet pantry then?
3: Yeah, the new facility is going to have the opportunity for us to do more storage on site, as well as provide a more human experience for people that are experiencing vulnerability. Right now, we operate our pet pantry program out of 2 sea cans, and rain, shine, snow, people are out there, our volunteers are out there supporting the community. In 2024, we distributed over 95,000 pounds of food. In 2025, that number ballooned to over 130,000 pounds of food. So the need is definitely growing, and we're trying to match the need of the community.
0: When will the new center be open?
3: You know what? That's an excellent question.
0: When do you hope the new center will be open?
3: We're finally in a situation where we have the permits to begin construction. The construction is going to take probably somewhere between 10 months to a year to complete. And then after that, we'll move in, and we're hoping to be able to celebrate this new center along with our 100-year anniversary next year.
0: When you think back to the past 100 years, you weren't there for a lot of it, I don't think. But what has changed when you reflect on the role that the KWSP Humane Society has played? What's changed in the way they operate?
3: Yeah, I think a big part of it is us kind of pivoting and playing more of that community outreach and support role. Like I said earlier, a lot of people understand that we do find homes for animals, and that's it continues to be a big part of what we do. But we're seeing more and more the need for supports in the community to keep those families together. One thing that we see time and time again, and a theme that we see, is that animals play such a pivotal role in the lives of families, whether that's a cat that's helped someone through mental health crises, or a dog that's helped a young child find their courage to make friends, or a bunny that's been the only piece of stability in a young adult's life as they try to manage the changes and the things that they're going through, and going to university and moving on beyond that. The pets in their lives are really integral to holding a lot of that together. And again, that's where the name the Better Together Capital campaign really stems from, is all those outreach programs that we've seen grow and grow and grow, and to support that notion that we are all better together when we're able to have these pets in our lives.
0: Before we let you go, I mean, if someone out there is listening and they'd love to help the Humane Society, how can they do that?
3: Absolutely. I think the biggest thing right now is, of course, funds. The capital campaign is well on its way. We're $4.5 million in, but the cost has exploded with the changes in the global economy and the costs of doing anything. So now the capital campaign is a $7.5 million ask to be able to get all of the pieces that we would like to see happen. So they can head to our website, make a donation, and help us bring this vision to life.
0: What is the site?
3: The site is www.kwsphumane.ca.
0: Victor, great to talk to you about this. Thank you.
3: I appreciate you having me. Thank you so much.
0: That's Victor Dinn from the Humane Society of Kitchener-Waterloo in Stratford-Perth. The animal welfare charity is hoping to expand services with a new facility on Riverbend Drive in Kitchener starting next year. 7:20 now here on the Morning Edition. Still to come here just after the 7:30 news. Cambridge soccer fans gathered yesterday at the Gaslight District to watch Portugal take on Spain. We're going to hear how it went coming up at 7:40. 20 degrees under a cloudy sky right now. We should see some clearing throughout the day as we get up to our high of 28, feeling like 35 with the Humidex. Some music for you now from a familiar name. Many people don't know that this person was a musician before they became a member of Parliament. Tim Lewis. He's performing as part of Sun Life Uptown Waterloo Jazz Festival from the 17th to the 19th. Here he is with That's Why.

0: That is Tim Lewis with That's Why. He's performing as part of the Sun Life Uptown Waterloo Jazz Festival. That's happening next weekend, July 17th to the 19th. That gets us up to 7:23 now. Waterloo Regional Police has launched their 9th annual Backpack Challenge. Since they started it, the service has collected 28,000 backpacks over the past 8 years. Sherry Greeno is Director of Corporate Affairs with Waterloo Regional Police. She told CBC KW's Joe Pavia the community gets all the credit for their program's success.
1: Well, we do this here as a team out of our corporate affairs unit here at the police service. This really is a community-driven initiative, and we would not be able to make this happen without the generosity of the community. So we just want everyone in Waterloo Region to know that every donation matters, every donation helps, whether, you know, it's a backpack, school supplies, or a gift card. Whatever you're able to donate really matters, and by doing so, we're able to send children back to school with a positive mindset, feeling confident, feeling proud, and really feeling excited about the school year ahead.
2: Can you break down what donations you're asking for?
1: Sure. So each year we ask people to donate a new backpack and or school supplies. Gift cards can also be donated, and those would go towards purchasing backpacks and school supplies for children.
2: The last 8 years has been 28,000 collected. Has that need gone up every year since you started?
1: Absolutely. Every year we're hearing from more and more parents who are in need. You know, I think we can all agree that the cost of living has increased significantly. And sending a child back to school and outfitting them to be prepared for the school year can be very expensive. And a lot of parents have told us that this initiative, this backpack challenge, is really offering them relief financially when it comes to that.
2: More information is coming, you know, for people who will need to sign up. Maybe if I could just get you to address that.
1: Yeah, sure. So each year we, you know, set up at some local community organizations, and we set up there and we hand out backpacks. And in order to do that, we need to know how many people are in need. So we do set up an online form, and people are able to sign up through that online form, letting us know how many backpacks, how many lunch boxes, and what school supplies that they may be in need of. And that just helps our team here get better prepared.
2: You're talking basically from kindergarten to senior year high school?
1: Correct. You know, a lot of times families will go out with their own children and do some shopping, and it teaches children as well the importance of giving back and helping others. So we do hear that a lot from families who use this as a learning opportunity for their children. And so people always love to go and buy, you know, the little kid backpacks. And each year we are seeing more and more high school students requesting backpacks as well. So there is a need not only for the younger, cute backpacks, but also the more sturdy, older backpacks for high school children.
0: That is Sherry Greeno, Director of Corporate Affairs with the Waterloo Regional Police Service. Donations for their annual backpack challenge are being accepted until August 17th at all four police divisions. The police service will release more information later this summer about where families can sign up to receive a backpack. 7:26 now on the show. Alberta Premier Danielle Smith and Ontario Premier Doug Ford have announced plans for the Northern Shield Pipeline Project. The 3,300-kilometre pipeline would move oil from Alberta to refineries in Sarnia in southern Ontario. The two premiers held a joint press conference in Calgary yesterday for the announcement. Here's a bit of what Premier Smith had to say.
3: This pipeline is another signal to investors that Canada is once again open for business and the best country on earth from which to secure a reliable source of energy. We have so much to celebrate with this and the announcement from last week regarding the West Coast pipeline as well. And our government is supporting producers with added incentives to ensure adequate supplies of oil going west and east for this vital proposed project. In the space of about a year, look at how Canada's public opinion has changed. It's done a 180 on energy. In a poll this week, almost 70% of Ontario residents support new or expanded pipelines, and Alberta is here to support the needs of Ontario and all of Canada with energy and in support of a stronger economy, job growth, and prosperity for decades to come.
0: That's Premier Danielle Smith. The project is still in its infancy, and there's no estimated price tag or timeline for the project. Premier Doug Ford also spoke about the benefits of the project for Ontario.
4: While creating good-paying jobs for Canadian workers along with the entire road, the Northern Shield Energy Corridor will create new opportunities for Indigenous people, including equity partnerships, job training, and community investments. I was thrilled to hear from Premier Smith announce last week her government's plan to double oil sands production. There's no place I'd rather bring some of that oil than right here in Alberta, shipping it over to Ontario through the Northern Shield Energy Corridor to fuel our province's economic growth and help create new opportunities for Alberta workers. It's a win-win-win, a win for Ontario, a win for Alberta, and a win for all of Canada. While today is an exciting milestone, there's still a lot of work ahead of us to deliver on the Northern Shield Energy Corridor. Ontario will continue to advance its feasibility study, including by exploring new existing port options for pipeline extensions and potential strategic petroleum reserve. The Northern Shield Energy Corridor is a critical next step in building a more united, more prosperous, and more resilient Canada. It's a chance to create good-paying jobs that will bring our country together, and it's a chance to make our country and our continent safer or more secure.
0: That's Ontario Premier Doug Ford speaking in Calgary yesterday. The Premier said the Ontario government could be the owner of the pipeline and foot the bill for construction if needed. The Northern Shield pipeline proposal follows a prior agreement among Ontario, Alberta, and Saskatchewan to pursue an energy corridor. The Manitoba government has previously refused to join the initiative because Indigenous groups are not involved from the start. But the Premier said yesterday he hoped they'd be able to find a resolution so that Manitoba could also get on board with the project. 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Still to come here, just after Joe Pavia's newscast, we're going to head to the Gaslight District in Cambridge to hear some tape from last night in a watch party between Portugal versus Spain in the World Cup. Stay tuned for that. Now at 7:30, here is Joe Pavia with CBC News.
2: Thank you, Craig. Cloudy and 20 degrees right now. Humidex is 27. Cloudy this morning. Look for some clearing around the noon hour. The high today, 28. The humidex, 35. Good morning. Traffic note, 401 east and westbound between Guelph Line and Highway 6 North. Still very heavy from an earlier collision. Six people from Kitchener face multiple charges in a cocaine trafficking investigation by York Regional Police. Investigators have seized 260 kilograms of cocaine with an estimated street value of $20 million. Constable James Dixon with York Region Police says charges range from possession and unlawfully importing a Schedule 1 substance to conspiracy and possession of the proceeds of crime over $5,000.
5: These are quite serious charges, and when we're seeing this amount of drugs coming into the country, it really speaks to the level of network that's involved. This investigation has now been concluded. We aren't looking for additional suspects, but there's a lot of good information that comes out of an investigation like this, and we're very happy that these drugs aren't going to be trafficked in York or anywhere else in the GTA.
2: Police in York Region began the investigation in May when a shipment from Panama believed to be cocaine was intercepted by the Canada Border Services Agency. A further investigation found the shipment was headed to a person with ties to the city of Kitchener. Waterloo Regional Police have charged a man after a fatal crash last month in Kitchener. Police say the crash between a pedestrian and a vehicle happened on June 27th at the intersection of Victoria Street North and Frederick Street. 62-year-old woman died in hospital. Police have charged a 41-year-old man with, among other offenses, careless driving causing death and blood alcohol concentration above zero. A court date is scheduled for September. Lyme disease cases continue to rise across the province. If left untreated, it can cause long-term medical problems in humans, including joint pain and nerve damage. The bacterial illness is transmitted by bites from black-legged ticks that are spreading in the province. Jasmine Sepetys has more.
6: Ontario had 440 cases of Lyme disease reported this year as of the end of June. Caledon in Peel Region has trails and parks where black-legged ticks thrive. Town Councillor Doug Maskell didn't notice he'd been bitten during a community cleanup in May until the next day. He went to the hospital to be treated as a precaution.
7: It was the tetanus shot and a large dose of antibiotics.
6: Masquel put forward a motion asking the province to step up public education and to explore strategies to control the tick population.
7: This is a very, very important issue across southern Ontario now.
6: Dr. Curtis Russell is with Public Health Ontario. He says removing the mouth of a tick with tweezers within 24 hours will prevent the bacteria from spreading. Ticks are tiny nymphs, about the size of a poppy seed in summer, but they can still bite.
8: That's when we get a lot of the exposure for our human Lyme disease cases, because people don't notice these ticks on you.
6: The public is advised to cover up in light clothing, wear insect repellent for protection, and to always check for ticks after being out in the woods or long grass. Jasmine Sepulveda, CBC News, Toronto.
2: It's 7:34. This is the morning edition on CBC Radio 1, streaming live on the CBC Listen app and the CBC News app. Shovels hit the ground today for a new community outreach center along Riverbend Drive in Kitchener. The new facility is being built by the Humane Society of Kitchener-Waterloo and Stratford-Perth. The animal welfare organization needs to expand because of growing need for a variety of services, including its pet food pantry. Dennis Roberts is a spokesperson for the KWSB Humane Society. He says the new facility will help more effectively provide services that have been high in demand.
9: We have one education room currently, and it is closely guarded because everybody is vying for the space. So we're very tight on space that way. So our community programming, but truly one of the most important things is our pet pantry. So currently we run our pet pantry out of two C bins because we just don't have the space in our current facility for it.
2: The new community outreach center is expected to open sometime in 2027, right in time for the KWSP Humane Society's 100th anniversary. And people can now take a scenic flight out of the Waterloo-Wellington Flight Center in an electric aircraft. This is a partnership between the Flight Center and the University of Waterloo's Institute for Sustainable Aeronautics. It's also one of a handful in the country that is fully electric. Trent Harris is a flight instructor with the center. He says as the aviation industry becomes electric, the charging infrastructure will also have to expand.
10: For fuel-powered planes, we've got multiple fuel trucks out there. We've got fuel storage tanks. There's systems that have been in place for so long for these gas-powered planes. And so just like how electric planes are smaller right now, the charging infrastructure is on a smaller scale.
2: Harris says battery life for electric flights is also a challenge right now, and it'll be some time before we see electric commercial airline flights. That's the news from CBC Kitchener-Waterloo. For news anytime, visit us online at cbc.ca/KW. I'm Joe Pavia. Now with a look at the weather, here's Josette Lafleur.
11: Thank you, Joe. It's cloudy, overcast, 20 degrees in Kitchener, Waterloo, Cambridge, Guelph, Mount Forest, Stratford, 21 in Brantford. Mainly cloudy, overcast throughout the morning, clearing around noon, making way for a mainly sunny afternoon. Slight wind from the east at 20 kilometers per hour, high 28, humidex 35, UV index 7 or high. Clear tonight with a low of 15.
0: Thank you very much. 7:36 now here on the Morning Edition, still to come inside this half hour. After selling fly fishing rods for years, Scott Hall of Fergus started designing and engineering his own. And now his is the only Canadian fly fishing company featured in a prestigious magazine. We have lured him in to tell us his fish story. You're going to hear that coming up at 7:50. Right now we check in with John Hancock at CBC Sports. Welcome back, John.
12: Thank you. Did you write that? Lured in?
0: No, I don't. I'm not a punny kind of guy. even though I did guest host on As It Happens for a long time, and they are very famous for their puns.
12: There you go.
0: I never sounded happy to be doing it, but that's okay. Can't believe I just said that on CBC Radio. Anyway, start with the World Cup. Round 16, victories for Belgium and Spain.
12: Yeah, all the host teams are out now. The United States joins Mexico and Canada on the sidelines. Their hopes for a deep World Cup run ended on Monday. Charles de Keita-Talara scored twice, set up another for Belgium. 4-1, they beat the Americans, earning a spot in the quarterfinals. Belgium midfielder Nicolas Raskin on getting the win after all that red card controversy.
13: I think there's always a justice somewhere in life, and the fact that something happened like that. You can call it how you want, but we don't think that was fair. And today, I think it just brings us a little bit of luck that we needed to win the game, and that's it.
12: And Ronaldo's career at the World Cup is now finished. Spain beating Portugal 1-0. Mikel Merino scored in second half stoppage time. And Ronaldo confirmed that he will not be playing anymore for Portugal at these events. Belgium will play Spain Friday in L.A. Coming up today, the final two matches in the round of 16, Argentina versus Egypt, 12 noon Eastern in Atlanta. And then Switzerland plays Colombia from Vancouver, 4 o'clock. Quarterfinals start Thursday.
0: And Toronto teenager Summer McIntosh won yet another race at the Canadian Swimming Trials in Montreal.
12: And we're getting so spoiled that we said, you mean she didn't win it in world record time? She did win the 400-meter individual medley, but she fell short of her own world record. She was more than 3 seconds off the world record time. You remember, she opened the meet Sunday, breaking the longest-standing individual women's world record in the 200-meter butterfly, and she swims again tonight. Here's Summer on swimming in Canada, these competitions are in Montreal, and inspiring the next generation.
14: And it always hits different, and it always gives me an extra motivation. I mean, I've talked about this for years, and that's why I feel like I always break world records when I'm in Canada, just because I know everyone in the stands is cheering me on. And, of course, this is the all these young kids, especially all these young girls, and how excited they get. It's very surreal to me, and obviously I do my best to inspire them, whether that's in swimming or any sort of sport. I just try my best to set a good example.
12: CBC Gem, CBC Sports are live streaming each session of this 5-day event used to select swimmers for the Pan Pacific and Para Pan Pacific Championships coming up in August.
0: And the Toronto Blue Jays seem to be finding it very difficult to score any runs.
12: Oh boy, are they ever. Ramos hit 2 home runs, drove in 5. San Francisco beat Toronto 10-1. Jays have been outscored 25-1 in their last 3 games, all losses. The only bright spot, Okamoto, did hit his 20th home run of the season. Yankees beat the AL East leading Tampa Bay Rays 5-1. Winning pitcher Cam Schlittler went 8 innings, allowing just 4 hits and struck out 8. And in the Canadian Baseball League, 2 games coming up tonight. The Guelph Royals will host the Welland Jackfish. Chatham Kent hosting the London Majors.
0: And Canada beat Jamaica in men's basketball qualifying.
12: Yeah, they completed an undefeated first round of the FIBA Basketball World Cup 2027 America's qualifiers at the TD Coliseum in Hamilton, beating Jamaica 116-78. Earlier, they beat Puerto Rico. Dylan Brooks led Canada with 20 points. Qualifying games will resume in late August. Top 3 finishers from qualifying in August will be going to next summer's FIBA World Cup in Qatar. And just to finish up, Craig, Tadej Pogačar of Slovenia won the first mountain stage of the Tour de France to claim the race leader's yellow jersey, 2 seconds ahead of Jonas Vingegaard. Canadian Derek G was 67th after that third stage. And Canada's Félix Auger-Aliassime will face his hero, Novak Djokovic, in a men's quarterfinal this morning at Wimbledon.
15: I can only say good things about Novak. I think as a kid, I didn't appreciate it as much. But now that I'm a player, the load of work he's done over the years, I mean, it's crazy. You get dizzy just to think about it. And I have to say, he's been very generous. I've reached out to him at times to ask him about questions, pick his brain. I love to learn from older players, and he's been very generous at this time as well. So huge respect to that, not only as a player, but as a person.
12: Come back tomorrow. Let you know how Felix did.
0: Awesome. Thanks, John.
12: See you tomorrow.
0: See ya. There's John Hancock with CBC Sports. 7:41 now here on the Morning Edition. As you heard in John's sportscast, Spain defeated Portugal yesterday in a 1-0 game, clinching their spot in the quarterfinals for the FIFA World Cup 2026. Hundreds of fans gathered in Cambridge for a watch party in the Gaslight District. The majority were rooting for Portugal, and they went home disappointed. CBC KW's Lauren Kivenhoven was there, and she talked with some fans before and even during the game.
16: João Cancelo, Mateus Nunes, you're my favorite. Yeah. Su. Let's go, Ronaldo. Yeah, Ronaldo.
17: Let's go, Portugal.
18: Who do you think is going to win?
17: Spain. I want Spain to win because it's my favorite team. And
19: because of Lamine Yamal, and he's like a really good player.
20: I want Portugal to win, but I think Spain's going to win because, yeah, they have more moves and they have like Lamine Yamal is going to do good, yeah.
21: I feel good. I think that they have a high chance of winning. I want Spain to win.
22: I want Spain to win too.
18: Okay. Yeah. So are we having like some sort of friend feud? Because I see you're rooting for Portugal.
21: Yeah. Yeah, we are. But she has a crush on somebody on Spain, so it's okay.
23: And Portugal, though.
21: Yeah, and Portugal.
24: It's pretty nervous because I have a Spain jersey under this.
18: Oh, really? Yes. Do you want to show the camera? Yes.
24: Sure.
18: So, if Spain wins, you just take off your Portugal jersey.
24: Yeah.
18: Okay. My parents are immigrants, like a lot of Cambridge, a lot of us are Portuguese immigrants coming from the Azores Islands in the 70s, and I'm very, very proud of my heritage, and I speak the language, thank God, with my my relatives, so this means a lot. It's more than just a game for us, I think.
25: Mean to have this whole watch party being held in Cambridge?
18: Oh God, I'm all for it. I love this. I love it.
26: We've talked to some people and some people are coming from like 3 hours away and it's crazy. And now like Galt has a new nickname where it's called Portugal and I think that's pretty cool.
27: Yeah, we live in Vancouver but all our family is out here and there's not a huge following of Portugal in Vancouver, so yeah, this is the place to be for sure.
28: It's really fun. I'm like happy like most people are Portugal fans. Yeah. And it's like, yeah, it's really fun.
29: I love the community. I love how everyone just like cheers through and there's a lot of people here. So yeah, I think it really helps. So.
18: This is your first time watching a FIFA game?
30: Yeah, FIFA game like this one. Because, you know, like my friends and everybody, they were like into too much like into football and everything. And this was my really very first time. Like I'm just seeing this crowd and everything. And it was so amazing experience for me.
18: If Portugal doesn't win, this is Ronaldo's last World Cup game. How do you feel about that?
31: Oh, I'm going to be, like, so sad. I'm going to be, like, right here, right in the heart. My favorite player of all time. Hands down, best.
18: What about you?
32: I'd be very disappointed. Honestly, he should be one of the GOATs. He should be better than Messi. Yes. And, you know, without this World Cup, if he doesn't win it, I mean, there's no contesting. You know, Messi's going to be better than him.
33: I think that he's... has a good legacy, and I think it is time for him to move on and let the younger players step up to the game. And we have a lot of young talent, and I think that they're ready to take on the challenge.
18: How did you feel having FIFA in Canada this year?
34: It's nice, yeah. I got to go watch Toronto last game in Toronto. I was there watching against Croatia. You know, it was a crazy experience, you know.
35: It's pretty awesome. So we have been Toronto FC ticket holders since literally their second season. So to see the BMO Centre as a venue for World Cup has been amazing. And even when Portugal played there last Thursday, they were so impressed with like the welcoming and the field and the camaraderie. So pretty awesome. I think Canada has done an amazing job. They really have. And Canada, the team, has done amazing.
0: That was CBC KW's Lauren Kuivenhoven speaking with both Portugal and Spain fans in Cambridge. As I said, Spain won the game 1-0. If you'd like to see some of the video, there's some great video of the event on our website right now. You can check it out, cbc.ca/KW. 7:46 on the show, still to come here just after World Report. You've heard of electric cars. What about an electric plane? People can now take a scenic flight aboard one of the first certified electric aircraft in this country. And our own Carmen Grollo got to ride in one. She's going to tell us more about it coming up at 8:10. And Joe Pavia had a good question about the electric plane, eh, Joe? Remember earlier? We didn't say it on the air, but do you mind if I tell your joke?
2: Go ahead.
0: Wonder how long of an extension cord you'd need for that. Joe. He comes to him.
2: Yeah, I got a few of them.
0: You have some traffic for us?
2: Yes, I got a few of them, too. So it looks like that crash on the 401 westbound, where the left lane and left shoulder were blocked, has cleared. But it's still very heavy on the 401 east and westbound in parts. And that is through Campbellville Road. I did spot a crash earlier there, just a 401 eastbound around there. But it is slow going through there, kind of in between like westbound just before the Kelso Conservation Area is where it slows down from there on to it clears up around Guelph Line. And then, yeah, eastbound, the same kind of thing, just very heavy through there. Also spots of heaviness along Highway 6 North and Highway 6 South, and busier this hour on 7 and 24 between the region and Guelph.
0: Thanks, Joe. Extension cord. You are the living end. Now here's Josette LaFleur with some weather. Good morning.
1: Good morning, Craig. It's cloudy, overcast, 20 degrees. Clearing around the noon hour, making way for mainly sunny afternoon. High 28, humidex 35, UV index 7 or high. Mainly clear tonight with a low of 15.
0: Thank you very much. Coming up this weekend is the Kultrun World Music Festival. It is happening for free, July 10th to the 12th at the Waterloo Park Bandshell. One of the bands performing are from Ecuador. It's Chuscapura. This is Caruana.

0: That is Chuskapura, that is Karuan. They are performing this weekend at the Kultrun World Music Festival. They are from Ecuador. That's happening July 10th to the 12th at the Waterloo Park Bandshell. That is a free festival. Well, after selling fishing gear for over a decade, Scott Hall of Fergus decided he wanted to make his own. Scott is the owner of the Hall Rod Company and was recently featured in Fly Fusion magazine. That is the it is the only Canadian fly rod company featured in the magazine. Scott Hall is with me to explain more about the fly rods that he's creating. Good morning, Scott.
1: Good morning. How are you this morning?
0: I'm doing well, thanks. How are you?
1: I'm doing well.
0: Thanks for coming in. Why is being featured in Fly Fusion magazine so important?
1: Well, I'll tell you, it's the market has been dominated by American companies for a very, very long time. So there's really not any other companies that really design fly rods. There's a few small companies out there, but mostly it's dominated by larger companies that are American owned. So for me, being a Canadian company, it sort of made a bit of a splash in the industry.
0: Yeah. So, and Fly Fusion magazine is like the Sports Illustrated of fly fishing, right?
1: Pretty much. Yeah. It's you get in there and it's kind of like you go from nobody to, well, almost somebody.
0: Well, that set the bar a little higher than that. So what did they say about your company?
1: So basically what they said is they said that my rods are affordable performance, which is kind of nice because most of the rods in the magazine themselves are high-end, $1,100, $1,200 Canadian. Jeez. And my rods are right around $425 Canadian. So, yeah, it's an affordable price.
0: So have you felt any ripple from this at all? Like, what's been the reaction?
1: Absolutely, yeah. Actually, I've got my first dealer out in Edmonton, Alberta. So I sent my first lot of rods out to them, and I've got my second dealer now in PEI. So they're starting to, and it's all been from
0: really just from the magazine,
1: just from the magazine as well. Yeah.
0: Wow. In this region, how popular is fly fishing?
1: Well, my wife and I actually own Grand River Outfitting in downtown Fergus. So, and we've been there for 12 years. So, it's fairly popular. We have guides that guide on the river and it's become very, very popular, especially for younger people today.
0: Yeah. And whereabouts, like on the Grand, can you do it?
1: You can do it all the way from the lake all the way down to like 86 is considered the upper Grand. And it's got some really good trout water. It's a world-class brown trout water.
0: Wow.
1: Yeah.
0: What inspired you to, I assume that you were a fly fisherman before this, right? What made you want to start designing and engineering your own rods?
1: Well, having the company for Grand River for 12 years, I basically sold everybody else's rods. And I kind of thought, well, why isn't there a Canadian company? There should be something. And the other big deal is the warranties. If somebody breaks a rod from any other company, I have to order it from the States. It takes time. Right. That kind of thing. With me, you can break it in the morning and you're fishing in the afternoon.
0: Are there other fly rod engineers and builders in Canada?
1: So there's companies that actually build their own rods. So there's rod builders that would design individual rods for individual people. What I basically do is I design and engineer them. So I would get an action sample from my factory. They send it to me. I send it out to all my guides. I test it myself. We do our little tweaks back and forth, send it back and forth till we get the rod 100%. And then we do the cosmetic sample and then produce it.
0: So what does that mean 100%? Like, what goes into designing a fly fishing rod?
1: It's called a taper. So the taper is, I'm not going to get too technical, but it's basically mic'd every inch. So they measure it and they also measure the actual curve. There's a lot to it. There's things called swing weight, which is you'll pick up one rod and it feels heavy and then you'll pick up another rod and it feels lighter, but you weigh the two of them and the heavier one actually weighs less.
0: Wow.
1: Yeah. So it's like almost like I have to go back to school for some of this.
0: Yeah. That's amazing. So, yeah. How many rods, I mean, different series of rods have you designed so far?
1: So I have the current series, I have the Tailwater series and the Grand series after the Grand River. So I have the three series and then I have a couple specialty rods. Like I have the Elite Nymph, which is a specialty nymph rod.
0: And these are all fly fishing rods?
1: All fly fishing rods in different weights. So the current series would have like a 3-weight, 5-weight, and 8-weight. Tailwater have a 3-weight, 5-weight, 7-weight. So yeah, it's all, we won't get into weights, but yeah. So it's, you kind of expand from there.
0: So, and you test these, like you let people you know, use them and things like that?
1: Yeah, absolutely. So I actually have demo rods. So here's another thing is that in the industry, if you want to buy the brand new rod that just came out in Fly Fusion magazine by Sage, which is an R8, it's sitting on my wall right now at $1,400. You don't get to test it. you wiggle it in the store and you go, that feels okay. But you don't get to actually cast it. Whereas with my rods, I actually have demos that you can come in and test my rods before you even buy them.
0: That's really cool. Do you spend most of your time fly fishing then, like on the upper grand?
1: The upper grand.
0: Is that where you spend most of your time fly fishing?
1: I actually spend most of my time in the fly shop because it's like any industry, right? It's like, oh, let's buy a fly shop, you know, let's get into fly fishing. And all of a sudden you work 6 days a week and the one day you get off between shopping and cleaning the house, what else do you do? Right.
0: So I
1: get to get out from time to time.
0: You got
1: to
0: use that gone fishing sign.
1: That's true.
0: That's ridiculous, but yes. When people hear your story, I mean, what do you hope people take away from your story?
1: Well, what I'm really hoping is that the idea is that you can buy Canadian, you can buy affordable, and you can buy something that has a really good warranty that you don't have to worry about having a rod put in a shop for 4 months and waiting for it to be repaired. So, yeah.
0: Scott, great to meet you. Thanks for this.
1: Thank you. Very nice to meet you as well.
0: Scott Hall is the owner of Hall Rod Company in Fergus. 7:57, it's over to Josette Lafleur with some weather. Good morning.
2: Good morning, Craig. It's cloudy, overcast.
1: You're off, yeah.
2: 20 degrees in Kitchener, Waterloo, Cambridge, Guelph, Mount Forest, Stratford, and Brantford. Mainly cloudy throughout the morning, clearing near noon, making way for mainly sunny afternoon. Wind from the east at 20 kilometers per hour, high 28, humidex 35, UV index 7 or high. Mainly clear tonight with a low of 15.
0: Thank you. Now here's Joe Pavia. He has a check on some traffic and headlines. Good morning, Joe.
3: Good morning, Craig. Still very busy. 401 east and westbound now from about Highway 6 south through to Guelph Line. There was an earlier collision problem there. This looks to be a bit of volume, and also did spot some road work happening on the eastbound lanes just before Campbellville Road. Seems busier this morning in spots along the expressway from about Cortland through to Lancaster. Not looking too bad on 7 and the 401 westbound slows down just before the Highway 8 exit. In the news, charges have been laid in a fatal crash that happened last month in Kitchener. A 62-year-old woman was struck by a vehicle at Victoria and Frederick on June 27th. She died later in hospital. 41-year-old male driver of the vehicle faces a number of charges. And coming up on World Report, NATO leaders meeting in Turkey are announcing new arms deals, including a drone-focused initiative.
0: Thanks, Joe. This is the Morning Edition, and we continue now with World Report.
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5: I'm Ali Hassan, sitting in for Tom Power. Before there was Katie Lang.

0: Good morning, I'm Craig Norris. It is Tuesday, July 7th. The time now is 8:10. Coming up in the final half hour of the morning edition, we head to Ottawa. We check in with the Logic reporter, Laura Osman. She gives us a closer look at the Prime Minister's latest defense spending announcement, a new fleet of submarines. Laura's with us at 8:20. And from the sea to the sky, people can now take a scenic flight aboard one of the first certified electric aircraft in this country, and you don't have to go too far to do it. The plane is among the many aircraft at the Region of Waterloo International Airport. Our own Carmen Grollo actually got to ride on the E-plane. She's here to tell us more right after Joe Pavia checks on traffic and headlines. But first, here is Josette Lafleur with the weather. Good morning.
1: Good morning, Craig. It's cloudy, overcast, 20 degrees in Kitchener-Waterloo, Cambridge, Guelph, Mount Forest, 21 in Stratford and Brantford, feeling closer to 27 with the humidex. Mainly cloudy throughout the morning, clearing near noon, making way for a mainly sunny afternoon. Slight wind from the east at 20 kilometers per hour. Getting up to a high of 28 today, feeling closer to 35 with that humidex. UV index 7 or high. Clear tonight with a low of 15.
0: Thank you. Now here's Joe Pavia with some traffic and some headlines. Good morning, Joe.
2: Good morning, Craig. Still seeing that it is busy east and westbound between Highway 6 South and Guelph Line. It's actually a little bit better. There's a volume issue, but a little bit better than it was. A lot better than it was before because of that earlier collision. 401 westbound slows down as well just before the Highway 8 exit, and not looking too bad right now on 7 and 24 between the region and Guelph. In the news, six people from Kitchener face multiple charges in a cocaine trafficking investigation by York Regional Police. Investigators have seized 260 kilograms of cocaine with a street value of $20 million. And Lyme disease cases continue to rise across the province. According to Public Health Ontario, they say 440 cases of Lyme disease have been reported this year as of the end of June. I'll have details at 8:30.
0: Thank you, Joe. 8:12 now on the show. Well, if you want to take a ride in one of Canada's first electric aircraft, luckily you don't have to go too far. The Waterloo Wellington Flight Center recently launched public scenic flights aboard the plane. Work on the electric aircraft has been a partnership between the Flight Center and the University of Waterloo's Institute for Sustainable Aeronautics. CBC KW's Carmen Grollo actually got to ride in the aircraft and joins me now to tell us about her experience. Good morning, Carmen.
3: Hey, Craig.
0: Okay, so let's get to this. Tell us about your experience. What was it like to be in an electric aircraft?
3: Yeah, it was a really great experience. I'll be honest, I wasn't really sure what to expect. But if anyone has been in a really steep roller coaster, it feels a lot like that. You know, that feeling of your stomach folding in and dropping during takeoff. But if you can get past that, it's actually a pretty smooth ride. The aircraft itself, Craig, is quite small. It's big enough to fit the pilot and the passenger only. It has these beautiful long wings as well. But don't let its size fool you, because it can pack a punch during takeoff. Trent Harris is a flight instructor at the Flight Center, and he explains that you kind of want that because you need to be able to climb up quickly and gain a lot of altitude in a short amount of time.
0: So what did you see while you were up there? Where'd you go?
3: Well, while we were up there, the view was just amazing. You know, we flew over Breslau, Puslinch Lake. You could see Toronto way off in the distance as well. And, you know, there's still quite a lot of work to do. And these kinds of public flights are what Trent sees as the beginning stages of this new era of aviation.
4: Electric planes, they are going to take a long time. One of the challenges that we're experiencing right now with electric planes is the ability to get longer range out of them. Because the batteries are so heavy, it's hard to make batteries that store a lot of energy for the likes of a commercial airline flight for long hauls. So it's going to be a long time before we can get long haul electric flights. But there's lots of research being done every single day to start putting longer range into these batteries, more energy density into these batteries, so that they can last longer and be usable for commercial flights. So it's on the horizon.
3: Okay, and so how long, I guess, does the battery last right now?
4: Right now, the flight can go for about, if you're just in cruise, you can go for about 50 minutes. If you're just practicing takeoffs and landings like you would in a flight training scenario, just going around in circles practicing takeoffs and landings, you could expect the flight to last 35 to 40 minutes.
3: Since you are sort of taking the public out on these kinds of flights, what are some things that people need to keep in mind when they're in the aircraft with you?
4: I would say for someone from the general public who wants to come for an introductory flight in the electric plane, One of the most important things to talk about would just be a sterile cockpit, where during takeoff and landing, and this applies to every flight, this isn't just for electric planes, it's super important to be paying attention and kind of holding your questions back until we're in cruise into that quieter phase of flight when not a lot is going on. But definitely bring your camera, definitely be excited because it's a super fun plane. It's very weather dependent. Obviously, today is a little bit windy, so we're gonna have to check the weather, but fingers crossed, hopefully the weather behaves itself and we can go up for our flight. So it's very weather dependent, so keep your eyes on the weather. If it's raining, you won't be able to fly, but if it's a nice sunny day like we have out here, we'll definitely be able to go flying as long as the winds cooperate.
5: Okay, perfect. Anything else, Trent? Anything else I'm missing?
4: Can't think of anything else that you're missing.
5: Okay.
4: I think we just have to go up and fly the plane.
5: Okay, sounds good. All right, let's do that.
4: So you can sit on the left side.
5: On the left side, okay.
4: Okay, just like every plane, we have checklists to make sure we don't miss things. Waterloo Tower Golf, Mike Uniform Whiskey, holding short runway 3-2, ready? Where am I heading? Clear takeoff runway 3-2.
3: And Craig, even though it's an electric aircraft, it's not quiet like an electric vehicle. You could hear there as we took off. It's still quite noisy like a regular plane. Trent says that the next steps are to build stronger batteries and the charging infrastructure to keep the planes in the air longer. And Craig, we actually had to cut our flight short because I started to get nauseous while we were up there. As you heard, it was quite windy. There was quite a bit of turbulence as well. So if that happens to you, Trent says to just keep your eyes on the horizon. And that's because most of our orientation comes in through our eyes. So if you happen to be flying, perhaps in an electric aircraft, you start to get a little woozy, just remember to keep your eyes on the horizon.
0: Look at that. The more you know.
3: Exactly.
0: And it's also very positive. Keep your eyes on the horizon.
3: Yeah, exactly.
0: Thanks for this, Carmen.
3: You're welcome.
0: That is CBC KW's Carmen Grollo. Getting up to 8:18 now on the morning edition. 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A bit cloudy right now, sitting at 20 degrees. Humidex making it feel like 27. Now that cloudiness will dissipate as we get into the day. We're going to get up to a high of 28, and that Humidex will feel like 35. It's time now to check in at the CBC Business Desk with Phil DeMont.
6: Good morning. Caution appears to be the new phrase for Canadian companies these days. That's according to a pair of surveys released on Monday. But what they mean for the overall economy is unclear. First, Bank of Canada's quarterly survey of business intentions. 3/4 of Canadian companies polled said their costs had increased considerably in the past few months, and 1/3 said they would pass those higher costs along to consumers. That could translate into higher Canadian inflation in the coming months. But the same companies were less panicked about high costs in follow-up interviews. These were completed after the ceasefire between the U.S. and Iran was announced in mid-June. Then there's Canada's service sector, fully 2/3 of the overall economy. That sector contracted last month, according to S&P Canada. Its service index was 47 in June, lowest reading since February. Here, geopolitical uncertainty surrounding the war in Iran was driving the industry's worsening performance. Economists say the Bank of Canada is balancing a softening overall economy against possible oil-driven price hikes. But the end of the shooting war in the Middle East could lead to a more positive outlook among companies in the coming months. So for right now, it's basically wait and see. Speaking of oil, OPEC now faces a split because of the Iran-U.S. war. Here's the problem. Since March, mainly Middle Eastern countries have been stockpiling crude. Now with the Strait of Hormuz opening up, these countries want to start pumping oil out again. Take Iraq, OPEC's second largest producer. That country saw its output drop 75% during the war months. Now Iraq wants a big increase in its OPEC quota because it wants to turn oil in the ground into cash in its treasury. Other countries like Saudi Arabia, though, they're worried that a flood of oil on the market could tank world prices. We're talking in the range of $50 a barrel by 2028. But Iraq and possibly other OPEC members might leave the cartel if their allocations aren't increased. The UAE already left the organization this year over a quota dispute. All this presents a problem for Canada. Low prices help consumers at the pump, but the majority of the country's crude production is heavy oil. It sells at a discount to the world price, historically about $15 a barrel. At $50 for a world price for crude, that means Canada's heavy oil could sell for less than $40. But the best break-even price I could find for a new oil sands project in this country, $47 a barrel. Hence, Canada's problem. And finally, as the World Cup continues, the money people are paying for a match is hitting astronomical levels, as much as $150,000. To be fair, that includes flights, hotels, meals, the whole shebang, but FIFA estimates that international travelers will make up 40% of the footy's attendees this year, and these people are paying more cash to attend. One couple from Israel spending $100,000 on tickets for 10 games and another $50,000 on hotels and flights. If you were just looking at ticket prices, StubHub has some for resale in the $20,000 range. Considering a Cup Finals Ducat in 2006 set buyers back about $700 US, and you get the sense of price inflation for the event. Soaring prices, though, have been part and parcel of sporting events for years now. A US study says sports ticket prices in that country rose 123% between the year 2000 and 2025. But soccer is the world's most popular sport, with an estimated 4 billion fan base worldwide. And these fans are generally considered to be the most fanatical followers on the planet. Still, the median income in the UK, about $75,000 Canadian. So one premium ticket, basically 25% of your yearly income. That's a lot of coin for a game that might end up nil-nil. That's your business news. For CBC Radio, I'm Phil DeMont.
0: And for more business news, check out cbc.ca/business. 8:21 now here on the Morning Edition. Canada is pursuing a multi-billion dollar deal for a new fleet of submarines. Prime Minister Mark Carney announced the move on Monday, one day ahead of a summit with NATO allies.
7: As part of our commitments to defend Canada and to support our allies, I'm pleased to announce that Canada has selected TKMS as the preferred supplier for Canada's patrol submarine project.
0: And the Prime Minister touted the move as the single biggest defense procurement in Canadian history and said the program would overhaul the Navy's aging fleet and alter the future of the force. For a closer look at this story, we have reached Laura Osman, a federal politics reporter at The Logic. She is in Ottawa. Good morning, Laura.
8: Good morning, Craig.
0: So that was a very excited crowd there yesterday. anyway, how purposeful was the timing of this announcement? That's one day before the NATO summit.
8: Yeah, certainly I think it was, you know, no accident. Mark Carney is heading to NATO, where he's going to have to, you know, make the case that Canada is pulling its weight. This has been an ongoing conversation for years as Canada's defense spending has fallen behind other allies. Now the government is pumping billions of dollars into defense procurement, and this is certainly a very large and flashy example of that. But of course, all of the allies are also trying to manage U.S. President Donald Trump's expectations as well. And so it's not just a spotlight on Canada. I think all allies are going to be under the microscope, but certainly there's going to be a lot of scrutiny. And so this is a way of showing that Canada is making good on its commitment to increase its military capabilities, to take its Arctic defense seriously, and to take its military spending commitments seriously as well.
0: And the federal government still needs to negotiate a contract with TKMS, but what do we know about what's been agreed to?
8: Yeah, I think one of the sort of key elements of this procurement process has been about trying to kind of squeeze as many side benefits for Canada out of these bids as possible. And so in the case of TKMS, it's about making Canada sort of part of the global ecosystem involved in making these submarines. So there's going to be facilities here in Canada. There's going to be Canadian suppliers. That's going to mean, ideally, jobs for Canadians, work for the Canadian steel industry. The people are going to have to build these facilities. They're going to have to work in these facilities. And so that, I think, is part of the appeal for Canada is sort of looking beyond what they can provide in terms of the submarines themselves, and think about from an industrial perspective, you know, what kind of opportunities are there for Canada to be part of the defense industry at large? And what does that mean in terms of jobs and security for Canadians long term?
0: So the federal government is going with a German contractor over the competing South Korean firm. What do we read into this? What does that decision tell you about the Fed's priorities?
8: Yeah, I think that it probably wouldn't be the only factor in the decision in terms of, you know, sort of geopolitical allies. But I think it was certainly a factor. You know, you had a choice between a German firm and a South Korean firm, which really speaks to sort of two planks of Carney's trade and security diversification strategy here. One is looking to the Indo-Pacific and one is looking to Europe. And we've seen Carney over and over again really try to embrace Europe, increase its ties with other European countries, with the EU. And so by going with a German firm, by integrating well with other NATO allies that also use, you know, European technology, European, you know, procurement, you know, this is going to mean, again, stronger ties with Europe. And so seems to be leaning sort of in that direction. I think, you know, going with South Korea would have been a very different choice. It would have been a huge boon for the South Korean proponent, which was Hanwha. This would have been a sort of a massive coup for them, and would have, and be, you know, there was a lot of pressure from South Korea's government as well on Canada to sort of lean into the Indo-Pacific for this deal. But certainly Carney has decided to go another way. And as I say, I don't think it's the only factor in deciding which bid to go with. And in fact, if the conversations with Germany's TKMS go badly, they could go back to the Hanwha bid. However, you know, I think that it was certainly a big part of it in the sense that Carney has clearly been leaning toward Europe since essentially our relationship with the United States went south.
0: In our final minute here, Laura, I do want to get to the NATO summit. The Prime Minister is going to be meeting with the leaders of Turkey and Saudi Arabia on this trip. What's he looking to get out of those conversations, do you think?
8: Well, you know, it's funny because Turkey is sort of in a similar situation to Canada in the sense that it's looking to diversify its trade and security relationships abroad. And so Canada and Turkey are kind of looking for similar things. There may be some opportunities there for them to kind of look to each other. And so I think that will be part of the conversation. Of course, Turkey is also hosting this NATO summit. And so defense is very likely to be also on the agenda. In the case of Saudi Arabia, you know, there was pretty frosty relations between Canada and Saudi Arabia not that long ago, and they've been working now to kind of repair that relationship for years. This will be the first time a Canadian prime minister has been to Saudi Arabia, I think, in something like 26 years. And so that, I think, is going to be part of it. And of course, I expect them to be talking about things like foreign investment and trade as well.
0: Always great to talk to you, Laura. Thanks for this.
8: Thanks so much for having me, Craig.
0: Laura Osman is a federal politics reporter at The Logic. That is a digital news publication. We reached Laura in Ottawa this morning. You are listening to The Morning Edition on CBC Radio 1. 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And you just search for the Morning Edition KW. It is, again, important to make sure that you put the KW qualifier in there because there is also another Morning Edition in Saskatoon, I believe. We always do love to hear from you on the show. If you'd like to react to something you heard, or maybe there is news happening in your community, you can let us know. Our listener line to leave a message is 519-581-0636. 519-581-0636. 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Our text line is 226-821-0522. That's 226-821-0522. All we ask is if you are going to text us, that you put your name in the body of the text. And also that text line, as you've been hearing in Joe's traffic reports. If you want to put the number 226-821-0522, that's the CBC KW text line, into your phone, and you can safely voice dial us and let us know if you see any traffic issues that perhaps we are not seeing. That gets us up to 8:30. Here is Joe Pavia with CBC News.
2: Thank you, Craig. Cloudy and 20 degrees right now. The Humidex 27. Look for it to be cloudy this morning. Some clearing around the noon hour. High 28 today. The Humidex 35. Good morning. Six people from Kitchener have been charged by York Regional Police in a cocaine trafficking investigation. Constable James Dixon is from York Regional Police and says their investigation in the months of May and June led them to execute search warrants at a number of residences in the city.
9: We executed search warrants at residence in the locker, and we ended up getting $2.5 million in cash, which is quite a large sum of money to be getting off the streets. We also executed additional search warrants in the coming week, as well as businesses, and we took three additional suspects into custody. In total, we seized 260 kilograms of cocaine with an approximate street value of over $20 million.
2: The six Kitchener residents are now facing a variety of charges, including possession and unlawfully importing a substance. Charges have been laid in a fatal crash that happened last month in Kitchener. A 62-year-old woman was hit by a vehicle in the intersection of Victoria and Frederick. Happened on June 27th. She died later in hospital. A 41-year-old male driver of the vehicle faces a number of charges, including careless driving causing death. He's scheduled to appear in court in September. The region of Waterloo is going to provide an update this morning on the water capacity constraints. CBC KW will be there and post an update to our website later this afternoon. As of the end of June, the province had 440 cases of Lyme disease reported in 2026. Public Health Ontario has classified risk areas wherever there is tall grass, bushes, or woods where black-legged ticks can thrive. A tick can transmit bacteria in 24 hours if its mouth is not removed by tweezers after a bite. If not caught in time or left untreated, the bacteria can develop into Lyme disease that can cause long-term health issues, including joint pain and nerve damage. Dr. Curtis Russell is a senior program specialist in vector-borne diseases at Public Health Ontario. He says in summer, ticks are tiny nymphs about the size of poppy seeds that can still bite and transmit the bacteria.
10: The nymphs are a big concern because they're so small that they a lot of times can be on people for longer than 24 hours before they notice them. We are seeing an increase in human cases, so that's why we say that tick check is really important. If you can come home and remove any ticks right away, that really helps reduce your risk.
2: Russell suggests checking clothing and looking along hairlines and behind the knees before having a shower. He also says it's best to protect yourself from getting bitten before going out. Precautions include wearing lightly colored, long-sleeved clothing that's tucked in and using an insect repellent that contains DEET. It is 8:33. 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People can now take a scenic flight in an electric aircraft at the Waterloo-Wellington Flight Center. The aircraft is one of a handful in the country that is fully electric and is part of a partnership between the Flight Center and the University of Waterloo's Institute for Sustainable Aeronautics. Trent Harris is a flight instructor with the center. He says right now a flight in the electric aircraft is about 30 to 40 minutes long, maximum, and it'll be some time before we see electric commercial flights.
4: It's hard to make batteries that store a lot of energy for the likes of a commercial airline flight for long hauls. So it's going to be a long time before we can get long haul electric flights. But there's lots of research being done every single day to start putting longer range into these batteries.
2: Harris says as electric aviation takes off, the charging infrastructure will also have to grow. People interested in taking a scenic flight can book one through the Waterloo-Wellington Flight Center. The cost is about $300. Ground breaks today to build the Humane Society's new community outreach center on Riverbend Drive in Kitchener. Dennis Roberts is a spokesperson for the Humane Society of Kitchener-Waterloo and Stratford-Perth. He says they're hoping to expand a number of high in-demand services when the new center opens.
11: Down the road, we will have the mobile clinic. And then the great thing about this is being able to move these resources into that new building because we're running out of space. That will allow us eventually down the road to do some work on our clinic inside the existing building and expand that and provide more care to the community and to the animals in our care.
2: The new center is expected to open sometime next year in time for the KWSP Humane Society's 100th anniversary. Waterloo Regional Police want the start of school to be a positive one for local children. The 9th Annual Backpack Challenge has been launched. WRPS is encouraging businesses and people in the community to purchase a new backpack, lunch bags, and school supplies for children and families in need. Sherry Greeno is Director of Corporate Affairs with WRPS.
12: This really is a community-driven initiative, and we would not be able to make this happen without the generosity of the community. 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
2: Donations are being accepted until August 17th, and drop-offs are at all four police divisions. That's the news from CBC Kitchener-Waterloo. I'm Joe Pavia.
0: Thanks, Joe. And now here is Josette Lafleur with one last check on the weather. Good morning.
1: Good morning, Craig. It's cloudy, kind of overcast, 20 degrees in Kitchener-Waterloo, Cambridge, Guelph, Mount Forest, 21 in Stratford and Brantford, feeling closer to 27 with the Humidex. Mainly cloudy throughout the morning, clearing around noon, making way for a mainly sunny afternoon. Wind from the east at 20 kilometers per hour, high 28, Humidex 35, UV index 7 or high. Mainly clear tonight with a low of 15.
0: Thank you very much. And thank you for spending a bit of your morning with us. We always love it when you do. We'll be back with you again tomorrow here on the Morning Edition. I'm Craig Norris. Take care.

Before there was Peaches, before K.D. Lang, before the Riot Girls came along, and way before Pink Pony Club, there was Carole Pope. Carole is often thought

0: That is, of course, High School Confidential by Rough Trade. And before that, you heard Tom Power and Carol Pope talk about how shocking the media, yes, even the CBC, thought that Carol's music and onstage gestures were back in the day. The life and career of Carol Pope is being celebrated in the new documentary, Anti-Diva, The Carol Pope Confessions. Coming up, you'll hear Carol talk about the feedback that she got from the queer community all those decades ago and about how her lyrics helped people come out. I'm Jill Deacon, sitting in for Tom Power. Q is back in just a bit.
1: From the CBC Kitchener Waterloo Newsroom, I'm Josette Lafleur. Six people from Kitchener face multiple charges in a cocaine trafficking investigation by York Regional Police. Investigators seized 260 kilograms of cocaine with an estimated street value of $20 million. Constable James Dixon says charges range from possession and unlawfully importing a Schedule 1 substance to conspiracy and possession of the proceeds of crime over $5,000.
2: These are quite serious charges, and when we're seeing this amount of drugs coming into the country, it really speaks to the level of network that's involved. This investigation has now been concluded. We aren't looking for additional suspects, but there's a lot of good information that comes out of an investigation like this, and we're very happy that these drugs aren't going to be trafficked in York or anywhere else in the GTA.
1: York Regional Police began the investigation in May when a shipment from Panama, believed to be cocaine, was intercepted by the Canada Border Services Agency. Further investigation found the shipment was headed to a person with ties to Kitchener. The weather forecast for Waterloo Region and Wellington County. Mix of sun and cloud today, mainly sunny later this afternoon. High 28, humid X 35, UV index 7 or high. Mainly clear tonight with a low of 15. 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
0: Welcome back to Q. I'm Jill Deacon, and you've been listening to Tom Power's interview with Carol Pope, who is the subject of a new documentary, Anti-Diva. It chronicles everything Carol Pope, from her childhood as a shy kid who buried herself in books, to her sexual awakening and the formation of her band, Rough Trade. It became a really sex-positive group. And Carol became a performer who ruffled the feathers of record labels and even the police in Canada back in the 70s and the 80s. Rough Trade had a big hit with the song High School Confidential in 1980, followed up by another hit, Crimes of Passion. That is where Tom and Carol pick up their conversation.

That's Rough Trade with Fashion Victim. Before that, you heard Tom Power's conversation with Carol Pope. Anti-Diva, the Carol Pope Confessions, is traveling in theaters across Canada, including a performance tonight in Toronto. Tomorrow it screens in St. John's, Newfoundland. It's going to hit the West Coast later this month. You can also catch it anywhere on CBC Gem as of 24th of July.

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1: This is what summer basketball sounds like.

0: other. When you play for, you know, Canada's team.
1: Lowry spent 9 seasons with the team and played a central role in Toronto's first championship win in 2019. He was later traded to the Miami Heat and spent his last 2 seasons with the 76ers in his hometown of Philadelphia. But Raptors general manager Bobby Webster says Lowry's legacy in Toronto is forever etched into the hearts of fans.
2: Before Kyle, we had won 1 playoff series in the history of the team. With Kyle, we won 9 playoffs in 5-year series.
1: The franchise will also retire Lowry's number 7 jersey. Michelle Song, CBC News, Toronto.
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4: The weather forecast for Waterloo Region and Wellington County. Mix of sun and cloud today, mainly sunny late this afternoon. High 28, humidex 35, UV index 7 or high. Clear tonight with a low of 15. Wednesday, sunny in the morning. Mix of sun and cloud throughout the afternoon. That comes with a 30% chance of showers late in the afternoon. High 30, humidex 38, UV index 9 or very high. Clear Wednesday night with a low of 18.